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AJ in the studio. Taking a peek now at your weather reports. Well, overnight tonight, we're seeing cloudy skies, 72 for your low, chance of showers and thunderstorms throughout the overnight hours. And that will continue throughout the day tomorrow. Temperatures, though, getting up around 89 degrees for your high.

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3: The National Weather Service in Raleigh has issued a severe thunderstorm warning for southwestern Wayne County, northern Sampson County, Harnett County, Cumberland County, south central Wake County, southwestern Johnston County, northeastern Hope County, until 9 p.m. At 8:15 p.m., a severe thunderstorm was located near Pope Air Force Base, or 8 miles northeast of Fort Bragg, moving northeast at 45 miles per hour. The storm has a history of producing wind damage. Hazard, 60 miles per hour wind gusts and penny-sized hail. Source, radar indicated. Impact, expect damage to roofs, siding, and trees. Locations impacted include Fayetteville, Lillington, Fort Bragg, Garner, Fuquay Marina, Dunn, Antier, Benson, Godwin, and Pope Air Force Base. This includes the following highways: Interstate 95 between mile markers 90 and 41. Interstate 40 between mile markers 311 and 351. For your protection, move to an interior room on the lowest floor of a building. Repeating, a severe thunderstorm warning has been issued until 9 p.m. for the following counties in North Carolina: Cumberland, Harnett, Hoke, Johnson, Sampson, Wake, and Wayne.
2: 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Well, our next tune was released as the first ever single by the band in 1977. Here's The Clash, White Riot.

Friday, June 19th is the Juneteenth holiday all across the country, and there are several celebrations here in our community. 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And the town of Carrboro specifically is celebrating Juneteenth with events all weekend. On Friday the 19th, you can head to the Arts Center at 7:30 for a free performance of Elizabeth June's one-woman show, Notes from a Narcissistic Negro. Then on Saturday, June 20th, head to the Cat's Cradle Backyard at 5 p.m. for a Juneteenth celebration featuring Tank and the Bangas. 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
1: With your hometown news update, I'm Andrew Stuckey. We start with Juneteenth celebrations in our community, as tomorrow is the federal Juneteenth holiday. Earlier in the week, we heard from Javi Viejo and Darian Cropper from Chapel Hill Community Arts and Culture about the celebration going on Friday.
2: Really excited. We've got a great lineup of activities, performers for folks. So some of those performers, including Trey Charles, Kay Marianne, Daily Melodies, DJ Brian Dawson. We've got Line Dancing with Lonnie T, and we've got 30-plus vendors, nonprofits for folks to be able to engage with. You do some of your Christmas shopping there. And in addition to that, we've got a great variety of food trucks, a basketball tournament, and a number of other activities, including face painting, community muraling.
3: For this one, we definitely encourage bringing some cash for all of the vendors that are going to be there and also the food trucks.
1: Darian Cropper and Javi Viejo before that. You can get more info about tomorrow's Chapel Hill Carborough Juneteenth celebration at chapelhillcarboroughjuneteenth.com. Meanwhile, in sports, Diamond Heels are in Omaha. They are in the finals for the College World Series. Best of three series against Oklahoma to crown a national champion. First game will be Saturday night at 8 p.m. We'll have that for you here on 97.9 The Hill. Here's head coach Scott Forbes with more on Wednesday's game that put them into the finals.
4: You know, we were joking before the game today, like, man, we need to have one of those games where we get like 15 hits and score some runs. So thankfully that happened. I thought our guys, you know, were ready. I felt like they were going after it. We talked about being in the moment, not counting outs, and just playing like a little leaguer and having a blast doing so. And how can you not? This is unbelievable. We're at the College World Series. We talk about it's an honor and a privilege to wear our uniform at University of North Carolina, but it's also an honor and a privilege to be here playing on that field.
1: 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Again, that game is 8 o'clock on Saturday here on 97.9 The Hill with your hometown headlines. I'm Andrew Stuckey.
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8: 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I'm AJ. Thank you for tuning in here on your Thursday night. Freako, 7 degrees. Playing right now.

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0: everyone. This is Brighton McConnell, and here's what you can find on chapelboro.com today. Bubba Cunningham is winding down his tenure as UNC's athletics director. But before he leaves the job, he stopped by our studio for an extended interview to reminisce on the last 15 years, discuss the ongoing changes to college sports, and look ahead to his new university role. 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Next, head to our Town Square section, where we're featuring our latest Viewpoints submission. Terry Phoenix ran the LGBTQ Center at UNC Chapel Hill for years, and they weigh in on the university's recent choice to delete a graphic celebrating Pride Month and supporting the queer community. Finally, Juneteenth is on Friday, and our local governments are honoring the holiday. 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
4: The National Weather Service in Raleigh has issued a severe thunderstorm warning for northwestern Moore County, northern Montgomery County, southeastern Randolph County, northwestern Lee County, Chatham County, until 9:30 p.m. At 8:40 p.m., severe thunderstorms were located along a line extending from 7 miles southwest of Sea Grove to 9 miles southwest of Goldston, moving northeast at 30 miles per hour. Hazard, 60 miles per hour wind gusts and penny-sized hail. Source, radar indicated. Impact, expects damage to roofs, siding, and trees. Locations impacted include Pittsboro, North Carolina Zoo, Siler City, Baden Lake, Goldston, Seagrove, Baden, Ramster, Franklinville, and Robbins. This includes Interstate 73 between mile markers 52 and 69. For your protection, move to an interior room on the lowest floor of a building. Repeating, a severe thunderstorm warning has been issued until 9:30 p.m. for the following counties in North Carolina, Chatham, Lee, Montgomery, Moore, and Randolph.

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I'm AJ. Thank you for listening tonight. Wrapping up this hour with some more local. My personal favorite right now. I think this is the best local song we're playing on the air. Blue Cactus. Here's This Kind of Rain.

0: It's the end of the hour, but not the after hours. 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
3: ABC News, I'm Dave Packer. President Trump is defending the memorandum of understanding with Iran to end the war. But lawmakers on both sides of the aisle are raising questions. The deal lifts the U.S. naval blockade, allowing Iran to immediately resume selling oil. Senator Bill Cassidy, a Louisiana Republican, is calling it the worst foreign policy blunder in decades.
4: Iran's left stronger. We are left weaker. Our allies are left weaker.
3: Arthur is now a post-tropical storm as it continues to push into Mississippi and move east. It's already caused flood damage in parts of Louisiana and Mississippi. Luigi Mangione's legal team has changed course again 24 hours after saying they were planning to use a psychiatric defense in his trial for the killing of UnitedHealthcare's CEO. Now his lawyers say that's off the table. Southcom announcing another U.S. strike targeting an alleged drug smuggling boat in the eastern Pacific. Three people on board were killed. This is ABC News. Waymo is recalling thousands of its self-driving vehicles because the software may send the cars where they don't belong.
5: 4,000 Waymo vehicles running the fifth-generation automated driving system are being recalled because the software might cause the self-driving vehicles to go through closed construction zones. According to a recall report, the vehicle might enter and drive at speed in freeway construction zones because the cars are failing to recognize the construction zones or the cars are prioritizing avoiding other freeway hazards. Waymo first identified the problem after six incidents in Phoenix, and later there were seven more in San Francisco. Waymo is currently working on a remedy and has restricted its vehicles from freeway driving. Alex Stone, ABC News.
3: Federal regulators have ordered regional grid operators to help large energy users connect to the aging electric transmission system. The Federal Energy Regulatory Commission saying providers need to meet booming demand from power-hungry artificial intelligence data centers. Dave Packer, ABC News.
6: 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I've been surfing here since I was a kid. Now, seeing my grandson out on the water, it means everything to me. 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
11: 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I'm AJ in the studio playing some of the best music you can find out there right now on the radio, including this, more local, The Onlys. 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

That was You Too, With or Without You, on the After Hours here at 97.9 The Hill. I'm AJ, and coming up in a few minutes, we're going to talk about Carolina baseball. They've nearly done it. Two more wins, and they're bringing a championship home. More on that in a few minutes. Here's Lucy Clearwater.

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7: 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AJ in the studio. Well, Saturday, it is game number one in the championship series for UNC baseball. The Diamond Heels looking to bring home a national championship. They have to take 2 out of 3 from the Oklahoma Sooners. 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

Friday, June 19th is the Juneteenth holiday all across the country, and there are several celebrations here in our community. 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And the town of Carrboro specifically is celebrating Juneteenth with events all weekend. On Friday the 19th, you can head to the Arts Center at 7:30 for a free performance of Elizabeth June's one-woman show, Notes from a Narcissistic Negro. Then on Saturday, June 20th, head to the Cat's Cradle Backyard at 5 p.m. for a Juneteenth celebration featuring Tank and the Bangas. 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

The National Weather Service in Raleigh has issued a severe thunderstorm warning for North Central Moore County, Southeastern Randolph County, Northern Lee County, Central Chatham County until 10:15 p.m. At 9:27 p.m., a severe thunderstorm was located 10 miles west of Goldston, or 11 miles south of Siler City, moving northeast at 30 miles per hour. Hazard, 60 miles per hour wind gusts. Source, radar indicated. Impact, expect damage to roofs, siding, and trees. Locations impacted include Sanford, Pittsboro, Siler City, Goldston, Robbins, Harper's Crossroads, High Falls, Bynum, Moncure, and Cumnock. This includes United States 1 between mile markers 71 and 81. For your protection, move to an interior room on the lowest floor of a building. Repeating, a severe thunderstorm warning has been issued until 10:15 p.m. for the following counties in North Carolina, Chatham,

0: With your hometown news update, I'm Andrew Stuckey. We start with Juneteenth celebrations in our community, as tomorrow is the federal Juneteenth holiday. Earlier in the week, we heard from Javi Viejo and Darian Cropper from Chapel Hill Community Arts and Culture about the celebration going on Friday.
1: Really excited. We've got a great lineup of activities, performers for folks. So some of those performers, including Trey Charles, Kay Marianne, Daily Melodies, DJ Brian Dawson. We've got Line Dancing with Lonnie T, and we've got 30-plus vendors, nonprofits for folks to be able to engage with. You do some of your Christmas shopping there. And in addition to that, we've got a great variety of food trucks, a basketball tournament, and a number of other activities, including face painting, community muraling.
2: For this one, we definitely encourage bringing some cash for all of the vendors that are going to be there and also the food trucks.
0: Darian Cropper and Javi Viejo before that. You can get more info about tomorrow's Chapel Hill Carborough Juneteenth celebration at chapelhillcarboroughjuneteenth.com. Meanwhile, in sports, Diamond Heels are in Omaha. They are in the finals for the College World Series. Best of three series against Oklahoma to crown a national champion. First game will be Saturday night at 8 p.m. We'll have that for you here on 97.9 The Hill. Here's head coach Scott Forbes with more on Wednesday's game that put them into the finals.
3: You know, we were joking before the game today, like, man, we need to have one of those games where we get like 15 hits and score some runs. So thankfully that happened. I thought our guys, you know, were ready. I felt like they were going after it. We talked about being in the moment, not counting outs, and just playing like a little leaguer and having a blast doing so. And how can you not? This is unbelievable. We're at the College World Series. We talk about it's an honor and a privilege to wear our uniform at University of North Carolina, but it's also an honor and a privilege to be here playing on that field.
0: Scott Forbes speaking there. Again, that game is 8 o'clock on Saturday here on 97.9 The Hill with your hometown headlines. I'm Andrew Stuckey.
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6: It's the After Hours on 97.9 The Hill. AJ here in the studio. Coming up tonight in your 11 p.m. hour, it's an entire hour of hand-selected bangers that I've put a lot of time into today that I think you're really going to like. Wilco Hummingbird, though, playing now.

0: Hey everyone, this is Brighton McConnell, and here's what you can find on chapelboro.com today. Bubba Cunningham is winding down his tenure as UNC's athletics director. But before he leaves the job, he stopped by our studio for an extended interview to reminisce on the last 15 years, discuss the ongoing changes to college sports, and look ahead to his new university role. 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Next, head to our Town Square section, where we're featuring our latest Viewpoints submission. Terry Phoenix ran the LGBTQ Center at UNC Chapel Hill for years, and they weigh in on the university's recent choice to delete a graphic celebrating Pride Month and supporting the queer community. Finally, Juneteenth is on Friday, and our local governments are honoring the holiday. 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
9: ABC News, I'm Dave Packer. Hours after President Trump and the President of Iran signed a memorandum of understanding to end the conflict and move into the next phase of talks, the U.S. lifting its blockade on Iran and oil tankers started moving through the Strait of Hormuz. At the White House today, Vice President Vance defending the financial aspect of the agreement.
10: The United States isn't giving up a cent of money to Iran, and even the economic benefits, the sanctions relief and so forth that comes along with this bargain only happens if the Iranians perform.
9: But Iran can now freely sell oil on the global market. That's something that they were not able to do before the war. A pregnant woman is dead and another person injured after police in Sturbridge, Massachusetts say that a driver crashed her vehicle into a hotel and fired several shots at the building and then turned the gun on herself. John Legend among the performers today at the Obama Presidential Center dedication ceremony in Chicago. This is ABC News. Russia says it was hit by one of the largest drone attacks of the year. Among the targets, an oil refinery in Moscow, hit for the second time in 3 days. ABC's Marcus Moore reports from London.
11: This war very much still active, more than 4 years after Russia's full-scale invasion. And all of this is unfolding as U.S. Secretary of War Pete Hegseth has called for a six-month review of the level of U.S. support for NATO. NATO members, of course, are faced with questions over the alliance's overall readiness if a wider war were to break out in the region.
9: A man is under arrest in eastern England after being accused of throwing a three-year-old into the crocodile enclosure of the Johnson Zoo in Oldhurst near the University City of Cambridge. The child suffered serious injuries and was taken to a local hospital. Detectives say they do not believe that the suspect knew the boy. The incident's still under investigation, and the zoo says the enclosure will be closed for now. Dave Packer, ABC News.
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Well, some congratulations are in order for UNC Baseball's Gavin Gallagher. He's been named a Rawlings Gold Glove winner. You can catch Gallagher and the rest of the Heels. They're on to the championship round of the College Baseball World Series. Coverage begins 8 p.m. Saturday night. It's a best 2 out of 3 against the Oklahoma Sooners. We'll have coverage for you on 97.9 The Hill. Here's dry cleaning.

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8: 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AJ in the studio peeking now at your weather. 72 is your low overnight tonight. We've got a chance of showers and thunderstorms throughout the night tonight, and that will continue through the day tomorrow, high of 89 on Juneteenth. Saturday, sunny, temperatures hitting 90 degrees, and then warming up once again on Sunday. Sunny skies, temperatures mid-90s there.

Friday, June 19th is the Juneteenth holiday all across the country, and there are several celebrations here in our community. You're invited to celebrate Juneteenth with Chapel Hill and Carrboro on Friday the 19th from 4 to 8 p.m. at the Hargraves Community Center on Roberson Street downtown, featuring live performance, music, poetry, dancing, food, kids' activities, an arts market, and history exhibits. 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And the town of Carrboro specifically is celebrating Juneteenth with events all weekend. On Friday the 19th, you can head to the Arts Center at 7:30 for a free performance of Elizabeth June's one-woman show, Notes from a Narcissistic Negro. Then on Saturday, June 20th, head to the Cat's Cradle Backyard at 5 p.m. for a Juneteenth celebration featuring Tank and the Bangas. 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

0: With your hometown news update, I'm Andrew Stuckey. We start with Juneteenth celebrations in our community, as tomorrow is the federal Juneteenth holiday. Earlier in the week, we heard from Javi Viejo and Darian Cropper from Chapel Hill Community Arts and Culture about the celebration going on Friday.
1: Really excited. We've got a great lineup of activities, performers for folks. So some of those performers, including Trey Charles, Kay Marianne, Daily Melodies, DJ Brian Dawson. We've got Line Dancing with Lonnie T, and we've got 30-plus vendors, nonprofits for folks to be able to engage with. You do some of your Christmas shopping there. And in addition to that, we've got a great variety of food trucks, a basketball tournament, and a number of other activities, including face painting, community muraling.
2: For this one, we definitely encourage bringing some cash for all of the vendors that are going to be there and also the food trucks.
0: Darian Cropper and Javi Viejo before that. You can get more info about tomorrow's Chapel Hill Carbro Juneteenth celebration at chapelhillcarborojuneteenth.com. Meanwhile, in sports, Diamond Heels are in Omaha. They are in the finals for the College World Series. Best of three series against Oklahoma to crown a national champion. First game will be Saturday night at 8 p.m. We'll have that for you here on 97.9 The Hill. Here's head coach Scott Forbes with more on Wednesday's game that put them into the finals.
3: You know, we were joking before the game today, like, man, we need to have one of those games where we get like 15 hits and score some runs. So thankfully that happened. I thought our guys, you know, were ready. I felt like they were going after it. We talked about being in the moment, not counting outs, and just playing like a little leaguer and having a blast doing so. And how can you not? This is unbelievable. We're at the College World Series. We talk about it's an honor and a privilege to wear our uniform at University of North Carolina, but it's also an honor and a privilege to be here playing on that field.
0: Scott Forbes speaking there. Again, that game is 8 o'clock on Saturday here on 97.9 The Hill with your hometown headlines. I'm Andrew Stuckey.
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6: It's the After Hours on 97.9 The Hill. AJ in the studio. You're less than 30 minutes away from an entire hour of hand-selected music. We're starting it off with Dr. John. That's coming up at 11 p.m. It's an entire hour of hand-selected music. You can't go wrong.

0: Hey everyone, this is Brighton McConnell, and here's what you can find on chapelboro.com today. Bubba Cunningham is winding down his tenure as UNC's athletics director. But before he leaves the job, he stopped by our studio for an extended interview to reminisce on the last 15 years, discuss the ongoing changes to college sports, and look ahead to his new university role. 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Next, head to our Town Square section, where we're featuring our latest Viewpoints submission. Terry Phoenix ran the LGBTQ Center at UNC Chapel Hill for years, and they weigh in on the university's recent choice to delete a graphic celebrating Pride Month and supporting the queer community. Finally, Juneteenth is on Friday, and our local governments are honoring the holiday. 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
4: 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Next couple of songs went into our local category. And if you love local music as much as we do, well, you can hear it for an entire hour, weeknights, 6 p.m., live and local, hosted by our own Aaron Keck. He's bringing you some of the best music from local artists. We hear stuff like this. We got Dex Romweber coming up, but first, Luke Norton. Here's Cherry Pits.

0: It's the end of the hour, but not the after hours. 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
5: ABC News, I'm Dave Packer. President Trump signed the Memorandum of Understanding with Iran in order to reopen the Strait of Hormuz in exchange for some intermediate sanctions relief and the lifting of the U.S. naval blockade. But Trump does not yet have a final nuclear agreement with Iran, only an agreement to talk about it. And he has members of his own party thinking he gave away the store. Louisiana Senator Bill Cassidy.
6: Iran's left stronger. We are left weaker. Our allies are left weaker.
5: The White House says Vice President Vance will not be traveling to Switzerland tonight for initial negotiations on the implementations of the memorandum with Iran, as was previously announced. In a bid to survive punishing U.S. sanctions, Cuban lawmakers today unanimously approving sweeping reforms backed by the Communist Party there that would privatize a vast swath of the country's socialist economy. This is ABC News. The Joint Terrorism Task Force in Southern California is helping San Diego police investigate a vehicle.
7: Police in San Diego say a suspicious vehicle was seen near the Islamic Center of San Diego on Thursday afternoon. That Islamic Center was a site of a deadly active shooter incident last month perpetrated by two teenage boys who killed three victims and then themselves. When police stopped the vehicle on Thursday, they say they found a Nazi flag and a suspicious canister in the vehicle. The driver was detained. Police say there is no active threat, but an arson team and the FBI's Joint Terrorism Task Force were called in to help investigate. Alex Stone, ABC News.
5: A record number of people are expected to travel for the Juneteenth holiday weekend. The TSA is expecting millions to pass through its checkpoints today. Well, oil prices are falling and lower gas prices could lead to even more people hitting the roads to travel this year. Dave Packer, ABC News.
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13: 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I'm AJ, and time now for an entire hour of personally selected music that I believe you will enjoy. Starting us off tonight, Dr. John, here's Cold, Cold, Cold.

0: Good evening. 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We have taken control as to bring you this special show. We will return it to you as soon as you are grooving. 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

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Doing it to you in 3D. So groovy that I dig me. Once upon a time called now. Somebody say, is there funk after death? I say, it's 7 up. Yeah.

0: 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Y'all should dig my sunroof top. Well, all right. Hey, I was digging on y'all funk for a while. Sound like it got a 3 on it, though, to me. 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It was cool. But can you imagine Doobie in your funk? 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
6: 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She treated her like a lady.

Friday, June 19th is the Juneteenth holiday all across the country, and there are several celebrations here in our community. 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And the town of Carrboro specifically is celebrating Juneteenth with events all weekend. On Friday the 19th, you can head to the Arts Center at 7:30 for a free performance of Elizabeth June's one-woman show, Notes from a Narcissistic Negro. Then on Saturday, June 20th, head to the Cat's Cradle Backyard at 5 p.m. for a Juneteenth celebration featuring Tank and the Bangas. 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

0: With your hometown news update, I'm Andrew Stuckey. We start with Juneteenth celebrations in our community, as tomorrow is the federal Juneteenth holiday. Earlier in the week, we heard from Javi Viejo and Darian Cropper from Chapel Hill Community Arts and Culture about the celebration going on Friday.
1: Really excited. We've got a great lineup of activities, performers for folks. So some of those performers, including Trey Charles, Kay Marianne, Daily Melodies, DJ Brian Dawson. We've got Line Dancing with Lonnie T, and we've got 30-plus vendors, nonprofits for folks to be able to engage with. You do some of your Christmas shopping there. And in addition to that, we've got a great variety of food trucks, a basketball tournament, and a number of other activities, including face painting, community muraling.
2: For this one, we definitely encourage bringing some cash for all of the vendors that are going to be there and also the food trucks.
0: Darian Cropper and Javi Viejo before that. You can get more info about tomorrow's Chapel Hill Carborough Juneteenth celebration at chapelhillcarboroughjuneteenth.com. Meanwhile, in sports, Diamond Heels are in Omaha. They are in the finals for the College World Series. Best of three series against Oklahoma to crown a national champion. First game will be Saturday night at 8 p.m. We'll have that for you here on 97.9 The Hill. Here's head coach Scott Forbes with more on Wednesday's game that put them into the finals.
3: You know, we were joking before the game today, like, man, we need to have one of those games where we get like 15 hits and score some runs. So thankfully that happened. I thought our guys, you know, were ready. I felt like they were going after it. We talked about being in the moment, not counting outs, and just playing like a little leaguer and having a blast doing so. And how can you not? This is unbelievable. We're at the College World Series. We talk about it's an honor and a privilege to wear our uniform at University of North Carolina, but it's also an honor and a privilege to be here playing on that field.
0: Scott Forbes speaking there. Again, that game is 8 o'clock on Saturday here on 97.9 The Hill with your hometown headlines. I'm Andrew Stuckey.
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0: Hey everyone, this is Brighton McConnell, and here's what you can find on chapelboro.com today. Bubba Cunningham is winding down his tenure as UNC's athletics director. But before he leaves the job, he stopped by our studio for an extended interview to reminisce on the last 15 years, discuss the ongoing changes to college sports, and look ahead to his new university role. 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Next, head to our Town Square section, where we're featuring our latest Viewpoints submission. Terry Phoenix ran the LGBTQ Center at UNC Chapel Hill for years, and they weigh in on the university's recent choice to delete a graphic celebrating Pride Month and supporting the queer community. Finally, Juneteenth is on Friday, and our local governments are honoring the holiday. 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

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It's AJ in the studio. Well, that is going to do it for me. I'm out the door. So until next time, be good, stay safe, tell somebody you love them. I leave you with the Rolling Stones.

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0: I'm Ron Stutz. I live in Chapel Hill. I follow WCHL Chapelboro on social media, Facebook, Instagram, all of that for all the latest news and community information.
1: 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Last year, Carolina fans and Smith-level road drivers were sad when a mural of Dean Smith was demolished as part of a gas station renovation. But the artist is back after being commissioned by Refuel to paint an even bigger Chapel Hill mural. 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

0: Friday, June 19th is the Juneteenth holiday all across the country, and there are several celebrations here in our community. 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
1: 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Last year, Carolina fans and Smith-level road drivers were sad when a mural of Dean Smith was demolished as part of a gas station renovation. But the artist is back after being commissioned by Refuel to paint an even bigger Chapel Hill mural. 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
2: 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Last year, Carolina fans and Smith-level road drivers were sad when a mural of Dean Smith was demolished as part of a gas station renovation. But the artist is back after being commissioned by Refuel to paint an even bigger Chapel Hill mural. 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

0: Friday, June 19th is the Juneteenth holiday all across the country, and there are several celebrations here in our community. 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On Friday the 19th, you can head to the Arts Center at 7:30 for a free performance of Elizabeth June's one-woman show, Notes from a Narcissistic Negro. Then on Saturday, June 20th, head to the Cat's Cradle Backyard at 5 p.m. for a Juneteenth celebration featuring Tank and the Bangas. 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
2: 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Grab a coffee or a cool lemonade and join our host, Randy Voller, for a slice of life from the perspective of one of Chatham County's most actively engaged community leaders, former mayor, real estate developer, musician, and all-around great guy. Now, here's Randy.
3: Hey there, I'm Randy Voller. Come up on the porch, where today our guest is author Nora Gaskin, who has a new book, Lammy Loves Cubby. So welcome to the porch, Nora.
4: Thanks, Randy. Glad to be here.
3: It's great to have you here. We both live in Chatham County.
4: That's right.
3: God's country.
4: God's country.
3: Do any of your books you've written, do they even get inspiration from Chatham County?
4: Yes, I would say so. In my first novel, Until Proven, there is a pedestrian bridge over a river. And that might remind some people of the bridge at Bynum, crossing the Haw River. And just the flavor of it, the atmosphere, informs me and informs the storytelling, I'm quite sure. Littleboro is the fictional town in Lammy Loves Cubby. Lammy and Cubby live in Littleboro. They go to Raleigh frequently. And, of course, Raleigh's a real place, but Littleboro is a distillation of small towns in North Carolina. And there would be a little bit of Pittsboro worked in there. In Littleboro, the courthouse sits on a square rather than a circle, but still, I feel sure it looks something like the courthouse in Pittsboro.
3: So depending on context and time, that courthouse in Pittsboro used to be a square. So I have the old maps going all the way back. So
4: okay.
3: The map from 1890, for example, that is a town square.
4: Interesting. Okay.
3: It became a circle due to function of North Carolina Department of Transportation. But when you go back and look at the actual original maps of the town of Pittsboro, which was created in 1787, it is a square, which a lot of people don't know. And, of course, back then when you look at the maps of Chatham, there's no Jordan Lake.
4: Right. Oh, of course. I grew up on Mount Carmel Church Road in Orange County as the crow flies, very close to where I live now, just across Edwards Mountain. As the roads run, it's not quite that close, but I'm familiar with what's changed in that section of Orange County as well as Chatham County. My brother was a teenager who put in some hours working on the dam when that was being built.
3: Really?
4: Yep.
3: That was quite controversial back in the day.
4: It was.
3: That was some of the most beautiful and amazing farmland in the state.
4: Yes. And then we used to drive through Farrington all the time, the community of Farrington.
3: The community.
4: That's now underwater.
3: That could be the topic of a book.
4: It sure could.
3: You know, whatever happened to Farrington? Everyone thinks of Farrington as the retirement community on 15501 and Jesse
4: right.
3: Farrington's farm.
4: Right.
3: But in fact, there is a Farrington with an A instead
4: right,
3: of an E under
4: right.
3: the lake.
4: And it was a sawmill. I remember the sawmill really well. It may be that my dad went down there to buy some lumber for his projects around the house. And, of course, sometimes when the lake level's low, you see the old roadbed.
3: You do.
4: So I think, okay, I've ridden on that roadbed.
3: It reveals its secrets.
4: Yes.
3: So what was it like growing up in Southern Orange, Northern Chatham back at that time frame?
4: It was you still get into the country pretty quickly when you leave Chapel Hill. You can still get out into what we recognize as country pretty quickly. But where we lived is now a lot less country. But there was a time, I'll reference my brother again, he and his buddy who lived a few doors down would ride their bikes down out Mount Carmel Church Road. They'd just ride down the middle of the lanes with either their fishing poles or their 22s over their handlebars, depending on if they were going fishing or going squirrel hunting. And I don't believe anybody would smile about their young teenage kids, late or tweens and young teens riding their bikes down the middle of those lanes anymore, not with the turns, the curves that you come to, and just the whole idea of a couple of boys out with their 22s would probably be upsetting these days.
3: Well, it's funny how you describe that, because I do remember a time growing up, you know, kind of in northern Indiana, but lots of, you know, mm-hmm. you have an industrialized landscape as you get closer to Chicago. We live, you know, on Lake Michigan. But then as you go south, it's all farms. And
4: right.
3: the concept of kids out there riding in the 1960s and 70s bikes carrying a 22 is not alien. But today.
4: Mm-hmm. Not anymore.
3: Right.
4: That would be frowned on for a number of reasons.
3: And the way you described that, Jesse Farrington Jr. once told me when he grew up, they could go all day and see like five or six cars on 15501.
4: Sure.
3: In front of their farm.
4: Right. Right.
3: And now it's like you could wait 30 seconds and see five or six cars.
4: Absolutely. You'll be in a line of more than that backed up for some of the construction that's going on.
3: So how did you end up at Carolina?
4: Well, my dad was on the faculty at UNC, and I had always said I wanted to go away to school. My parents would have encouraged that. But when you've grown up in Chapel Hill, you've grown up playing on the campus there, then you go to visit other campuses and you look around and you kind of say, is this it? And I wound up I lived on campus, but you know, right at home, and loved it and have pretty deep roots here.
3: What department was your father in?
4: He was in the English department, and he held a number of administrative positions. When my husband and I graduated, then my sister a year later, he signed our diplomas because he was Dean of Arts and Sciences.
3: Oh, really?
4: So not many people can say that, I think.
3: That's a pretty interesting thing to lay claim to. So you got a degree in English with honors and creative writing.
4: Correct.
3: And then a master's in English.
4: Correct.
3: From University of Washington, Seattle.
4: That's right.
3: When you decided to get your master's degree, you went far, far away. How did that happen?
4: Just needed an adventure. My husband and I graduated one day and got married the next day and hit the road. We were both ready for an adventure, and we stayed in Seattle a couple of years while I got my degree. Seattle was not at all the town that it is now at that time.
3: This That's was like like Microsoft was probably just growing.
4: Absolutely. We have a coffee grinder, a manual coffee grinder we bought at the first Starbucks shop, which was a little store not a lot bigger than this room and your reception area put together.
3: So the size of the porch.
4: The size of the porch. And we still have that coffee grinder. Every now and then, if the electricity goes out, my husband can still grind his coffee beans because we have that coffee grinder as a memento of our time in Seattle. But I did not take to the weather there. It rains a lot. And we moved back to this area for my husband to go to grad school at Duke. And
3: wait a minute, you went Carolina to Duke?
4: No, yeah, yeah. He's never well. He's very careful how he talks about his years at Duke.
3: I mean, so if you cut your husband, does he bleed Carolina blue?
4: Yes, he does.
3: Okay, all right. Well,
4: no,
3: there you go.
4: Absolutely, no.
3: That's the key.
4: He still wanted to eat dinner at my parents' dinner table, so he was gonna stay loyal to the Tar Heels.
3: So then you were in Durham, and you weren't a creative writer or an author by this. So tell us about your early career.
4: I always intended to get back to writing, but I also felt some desire and need to have a career. It was a hard time for a young couple. If they both had PhDs, then there were going to be some major compromises made. And I decided I was going to go in a different direction. And I first worked at the university in what we would call HR today. We just called it personnel at the time. And what I discovered from that was that I could understand money and talk to people about their money. Simple, in a very simple way, I could explain to a world-renowned scholar in his field how to read his paycheck stub, which he reacted to as if I had just revealed the secrets of of the universe to him because
3: you were reading Sanskrit.
4: He never bothered to look at his paycheck stub, apparently. So from there, I enjoyed it, and I did a little reading on finance, personal finances, and went into financial advising for 24 and a half years. Still always with the – which was a great career, and I recommend it to young people who are looking for a career. And I'm living proof you don't have to do a business degree or economics degree to do well in that area. But I always had in the back of my mind to get back to writing. So I've been able to do that.
3: Well, I think one of the things about business that people forget is learning how to think and understanding how to write are key elements of doing business. Folks, we're going to refresh our drinks, and after the break, you're going to hear more from author Nora Gaskin.
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2: Welcome back to On the Porch. Randy Voller and his friends bringing local flavor with zesty conversation. Come on up and grab a chair.
3: Welcome back, folks, to On the Porch. We've had a chance to top off our beverages, and we're talking about Nora Gaskin. She has a new book, Lammy Loves Cubby. So we're here with author Nora Gaskin. And we were kind of ended our last episode where Nora wasn't even an author for 24 and a half years. She was providing financial advice to folks, but always had the itch to write.
4: Yes.
3: And then you changed, you decided, okay, at this point, I mean, what was the decision point? How did it happen that you went from one day you're a financial planner to then you are a full-fledged author? How did that happen?
4: Well, I would say maybe I was a writer first. I simply got up in the morning, and instead of getting dressed and leaving the house and driving back to the office in Durham, I would have breakfast, dress a little bit, but a little differently, I would say, and sit down with a notebook or a laptop computer and start noodling with ideas for stories. I had written begun a novel way back when I was in school at Carolina, majoring in English with honors in creative writing. My senior project was to begin a novel. So I went back to that first and worked on that, worked my way through it. Then it sits in my closet. I appreciate it for what it did for me. It taught me a lot. And I was on to a second book that also still sits in my closet, but again, taught me a lot. And finally, with the third idea, and it was actually an idea I'd had in the back of my mind for a long, long time, I really began something that came to fruition. And that was my first published novel, Until Proven.
3: So one thing I can take away is persistence matters.
4: Yes. Yes. Put your rear end in the chair and put in the time.
3: And this idea that you have to be an instant success is not necessary. Not everyone's going to come out the first time and write, you know, the world-beating novel and get awards
4: no.
3: for it.
4: No, no, no. And the other bit of bad news for beginning writers is you are going to do multiple drafts. You'd better just assume. But then again, the good part of that is it takes the pressure off the first two or three drafts, certainly the first one draft. The first draft is you working through a lot of things. For me, the first draft is my outline because I don't outline in advance. I seem to be incapable of doing that. So getting something down on paper that goes from page one to the end as a first draft becomes my outline. And then I know what I'm working with and can go back and fill in and do the hard thing of killing the little darlings, as Faulkner advised writers to do, get rid of the stuff that I may love, but it just isn't working, focus on moving the story forward. We'd all love to do it in one draft, and it just isn't going to happen, folks. It takes a lot more than that to get through to your finished product.
3: The narrative, the story, is so important in the creative exercise, whether we're watching a movie or listening to a song or reading a book. So a lot of times when I'll watch these blockbuster movies, whether they're, you know, produced by Hollywood or on Netflix, for example, I focus on the narrative, the actual
4: right.
3: story.
4: Right.
3: The production values could have issues, and I'm not so concerned about that. It's the story.
4: The story. And the characters.
3: Right.
4: And the interactions.
3: And if it doesn't hold together, or it's really formulaic, or I can actually figure out what the plot arc is from like the first 5 minutes, it mm-hmm. now becomes, maybe it's my age, it becomes boring.
4: Sure, sure. You want the surprises. You don't necessarily want to see around the corner to know what's
3: right.
4: coming next.
3: Exactly. So to that end, you just did a reading at McIntyre's, which is a wonderful locally owned bookstore in Farington in Chatham County. And you have your book here.
4: Mm-hmm.
3: So let's share with our audience from the book. Let's hear a reading.
4: Sure. I'll just read some of the first chapter. And this takes place for people to be oriented. This takes place in March 1976. Lammy Timmons got the best news, news she'd waited more than 20 years for, at 9:15 on a Monday morning. Up until then, it had been like any Monday or any other day. Lammy had walked 3 blocks from home to the office on Courthouse Square. On the way, she saw Miss Leora Mack across the street, already pulling the early spring weeds in her rose bed and keeping an eye on things. Miss Leora called, "Hoo-hoo," Lammy looked away. Neighbors walking their dogs or driving past waved at Lammy. She flicked her wrist to respond. She nodded to acquaintances on Court Street and kept going. She stopped into the post office to collect Sunday's business mail and allowed the postmaster to tell her that the sight of her pretty face bright and early every Monday made life worth living, then walked along the square to the building where she worked, took the elevator to the 3rd floor, unlocked the office door, hung up her coat, put her purse in the bottom drawer of her desk, and started the coffee. The weekend cleaning man always left her brass nameplate askew. She wiped his fingerprints off and straightened it. Mary Lambert Timmons. She flipped the desk calendar to the new day, week, and month, just before Attorney Morton opened the office door, stepped in, and stopped. He didn't say his usual, "Morning, Lammy, what's on our docket for today?" Instead, he put his right hand on his heart. "I've got the worst news, Lammy. Mr. Bear Tatum is very ill, won't live much longer." Heat rose up Lammy's neck, and she looked down so he couldn't see her face turn pink. She pressed her lips tight to hold back a smile. She had waited all these years for Bear Tatum's son Cubby to come home. Surely he would now that his father was dying.
3: That's beautiful. So I've read some quotes about your book from it's on your website, by the way. You know, these interesting quotes were one, you know, one says it's the power of love, the power of fire. One gives rise to the other. What do you think about that?
4: Oh, I love that quote. it's a lot of what I had in mind with for the story and for these two characters, Lammy and Cubby. So I really appreciate that it resonated that way for someone.
3: So when I was reading these quotes and kind of doing some background research on you and the book, it was interesting to me because there was just the fire, the air, and I'm thinking of the elements, obviously water and earth. And then I was thinking of one of my favorite movies, The Fifth Element, where you know, love is at the center of these elements.
4: Right.
3: Which I don't know if you actually ever saw the movie, but it's interesting to see these folks picking that out of your novel. Like, one is fire, one is air. Love is the center of this, but there's trouble.
4: There is trouble.
3: It's like a star-crossed love.
4: And when they do come together, then it's hard to talk about the book without resorting to fire imagery. When they do come together, then it is combustible.
3: So Lammy is secretly waiting for Cubby Tatum. Tell us a little bit about Cubby.
4: She's been in love with Cubby since they were in kindergarten. Their names put them in alphabetical order. So when the little children lined up two by two to hold hands and go somewhere as a class, then she and Cubby held hands. And she saw that some of the other little boys didn't want to hold hands with a girl, or they would pull their hands away, and Cubby never wavered and held her hand. And then when they got a little older and the children would line up, but they would be in single file, she always walked behind him. And in their high school yearbook, when he inscribes the yearbook for her, he says, "You always had my back, ha ha," because she always was there. And they never dated in high school. She had this flame for him. She had a big crush on him, but she was in the friend zone for him until much later in life. But she carried this flame and kept her interest in Cubby alive all the 20-plus years that he was gone, that he was not in town. So he finally does come back, and we find out he joined the Army right out of high school and left town and doesn't come back for 20 years. He even refers to the fact that when his mother died unexpectedly, he was in a jungle and could not get back for the funeral. So as I was developing this character, I needed for him to have been gone a long time. If it was going to work for him to come back and all these sparks fly and this whole thing heats up, I needed to know why he stayed away so long. Why would he not have come back? So that was a question I had to answer. And I know the answer. I don't think I want to do the spoiler by saying it here, but I will say that I would hope a reader would wonder, well, where has this guy been? What's he been doing? And there is an answer for that and a reason why he stayed away. But that is one of his secrets. They both keep secrets. They both have a lot of secrets. And that's one of his big secrets that he confides to Lammy after they do get together. And she has the sense that he hasn't told anybody else this. And that's when she knows he trusts her as much as she trusts him.
3: That's really interesting. You know, one of the things that occurs to me is that in my generation and your generation, when we were coming up, you didn't have the availability of Facebook or social media to track people down. So there was oftentimes you were wondering about the person you went to kindergarten, you know, elementary school, middle school, high school, what happened to them? Because, you know, for the longest time, there was no ubiquitous technology to go online and look them up.
4: Right.
3: They literally would disappear.
4: They would.
3: Until you had a reunion, and then they'd come to the 20th year reunion. This is On the Porch at WCHL 97.9 FM and streaming on chapelboro.com. We're hearing from author Nora Gaskin, who's just favored us with a wonderful reading from her new book, Lammy Loves Cubby. You know, so I'm just curious, when I'm going back to what I was saying before, when did that quick station ID, this idea that for the longest time in our history, there always was this mystery about people you knew, mm-hmm. people you might have loved mm-hmm. as a child. I remember the first girl I held hands with, the way you described that from kindergarten to third grade before we moved. Mm-hmm. You know, that you always I remember that person.
4: Yeah, sure.
3: It's always resonant. Yeah.
4: Always.
3: And we always played together. We were in the same – exactly as you described.
4: Yes. So they had that background. And then, lo and behold, they graduate from high school, and he's in the wind, gone, poof.
3: So how many of the characters that you develop for your books, even this one, are based on any kind of – that you infuse with any personal experience, and how much is you just essentially pulling from – observation of the world?
4: It has varied from book to book. In this book, it's, I think, observation of the world. There's very little consciousness on my part of making this character like somebody that I really knew. Now, I'm sure it's in there. I'm sure. And maybe a therapist could figure that out for me. I won't deny that it has to be informed by people I've really known, but it wasn't a conscious thing on my part to model any of these. There, besides Lammy and Cubby, there are two other major characters in the book, and none of them are consciously modeled on anybody I've known.
3: Right, because with a lot of folks that are creative, they're pulling from their personal experience first and then branching out.
4: Right.
3: Like the first thing they do is totally based on their own life.
4: Yes. My first published book has a lot of echoes of my life. And one of the main characters in it was consciously modeled on my father. But I've really moved away from that consciousness of doing it with the book that came after that, The Worst Thing, and then with this book.
3: So what authors inspired you? Obviously, you went to your honors student in English, your graduate degree. You had to have some interest in, authors that maybe from other countries or American authors or both. And who inspired you?
4: I read most of the standard curriculum at UNC and then during my graduate school days as well. Writers I love, I've read a lot of mysteries from a very young age, and I love mysteries and suspense stories. And one of the biggest influences that I'm aware of is a British writer named Ruth Rendell, who fortunately for me was very prolific. And I say fortunately for me because I still come across books she wrote that I haven't read before, and I can always go back and reread her. She writes psychological suspense and I know she has an influence on me. I also really love Jane Austen, and I see Jane Austen carried in through the 21st century in writers like Elizabeth Strout and Anne Tyler, two writers I really love and can go back to look at their style. They're writing about, as Jane Austen did, familiar people, familiar characters in familiar settings, and then with a twist. And for Ruth Rendell, it was a twist that went into often a very dark side because it is psychological suspense she's doing. And I do that. I love that. And that's what I try to do with this book, to have fairly ordinary people in familiar circumstances and then with a twist. That's what I like to read. That's what I enjoy writing.
3: Interesting. So I have to admit, growing up, Mark Twain was one of my big inspirations. I love to read Mark Twain.
4: Yeah, yeah.
3: But every one of us has somebody that, I have to admit I'm a bit of a Tolkien nerd. So I, like mm-hmm. Tolkien, mm-hmm. I like sci-fi, fantasy, all mm-hmm. kinds of different books. Mm-hmm. But then I think a lot of us do, find a particular genre that's our go-to.
4: Sure. Yes. Yes.
3: So how would you, advise, young people today who are listening to you, if they want to get connected to this muse, how should they go about it?
4: Reading. Read, read, read, read, read. And then right. If you can find a workshop, depending on the age group, age range, there are workshops for pretty young children in for writing, as well as, of course, high school age children or young people and college age. Connect with a writing group, classes, workshops. You will learn so much from both sharing your work, and sometimes that takes a little courage. That can be scary at first, but it's so important to share your work with people who are doing the same thing you are, who are trying to figure it out. And then they're going to share their work with you, and you're going to be called upon not just to say, oh, well, this doesn't work for me, or, oh, I was bored. You're going to have to figure out why it didn't work and why you were bored, because that's the feedback that the other person needs. And then that you hope that that person will react to your work. Sure, it's great when somebody says, oh, that was wonderful. I just loved every word. That was perfect. But that's not what you're going to learn from. You're going to learn from hearing, it didn't quite work, and this is why. So learning to participate in a community of writers, and you can do that from a young age. I took my first writing classes in high school at Chapel Hill High. With the late, great Barbara Laurie as my first writing teacher. Yeah.
3: Who lived in Pittsburgh for a long time.
4: She did. She did, yes. And
3: I remember Barbara.
4: We remained friends till her passing. So find that community of writers, not because you're looking for affirmation, as nice as affirmation is, but because you're looking for somebody who shares your goals of becoming a better writer, who's going to be willing to give you some honest, kind but honest response and feedback in exchange for you doing the same for them. And that's where a lot of learning takes place.
3: So you cited Barbara Laurie. I'm sure you must have known Doris Betts as well.
4: I did. I never studied with Doris. Max Steele, when I was at UNC, was my mentor. And some of your listeners will probably recognize his name. He was at Chapel Hill for a long time.
3: So that's how you would advise someone to kind of get started. What if they took on the same career path as you? How does someone that had spent 20 to 25 years doing something completely different, how would you advise them to step in?
4: Well, I can tell you what my path was. I went for about 15 years without doing much writing at all. And that was, in a lot of ways, a conscious decision on my part, because I was embarking on a challenging career, time-consuming career, lots of hours, lots of creative thought went into that. Even talking to people about money, which you might think sounds very mundane, I was dealing with individuals, and that meant a lot of focus on communication. Sometimes written communication, often spoken communication, often face-to-face across my desk, as you and I are right now. And that takes a lot of creative energy as well as just psychic energy to interact with people a lot. So I gave myself a break that lasted for about 15 years. And again, always thinking I'm going to get back to writing one day and it'll be there for me. It doesn't have to be here right now. It'll be there when I'm ready for it. And after about 15 years, I began taking classes again. And I began taking classes on Saturday mornings through Duke's program. It would now be called Ollie at Duke. It had a different name at the time. But it was the lifelong learning kind of class.
3: Is that like
4: for
3: continuing
4: writers.
3: Education?
4: Yeah, continuing education. And we met on at the Bishop's House on East Campus in Durham with a great teacher named Joyce Allen, who is still with us, and I still see Joyce from time to time, just set a wonderful atmosphere for people who were like me. Everybody was in a career. Everybody had a Monday to Friday job. So Saturday mornings was when we'd come in and do what I was describing, be in an atmosphere where we were supporting each other by sometimes exercising a little tough love, by being gently honest, which is the atmosphere that Joyce created and promoted so that we could learn from each other. As well as learned from her, she was a very good writer and always could teach us something about craft. But we learned so much from each other.
3: So you went back to continuing education. Is that something that's available if someone wanted to start right now?
4: It is. I can't tell you this minute exactly where, but it would be get on the internet, do some research.
3: So it's still available.
4: Yes.
3: We're going to take a quick break. Just please stay with us on the porch to hear more from our guest author, Nora Gaskin, whose new book is Lammy Loves Cubby.
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1: 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Last year, Carolina fans and Smith-level road drivers were sad when a mural of Dean Smith was demolished as part of a gas station renovation. But the artist is back after being commissioned by Refuel to paint an even bigger Chapel Hill mural. 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
2: Welcome back to On the Porch. Randy Voller and his friends bringing local flavor with zesty conversation. Come on up and grab a chair.
3: We're still here on the porch, and our guest is Nora Gaskin, who's an author, and her new book is Lammy Loves Cubby. And we've been talking about creative writing, the process of writing, and her book. We might even hear another reading from her book during this part of our show. But one question I want to ask you, Nora, is, so if somebody is looking into being an author, how important of it is to have a community like Chatham County has, where you have this writing community?
4: To me, it's very important. I've been in, I've mentioned workshops and classes I've taken over the years, and I was in a writing group for a good 20-some years. It's, you know, after 20 years, things change, people change. So it's not an active one right now, but I'm on good terms with all everybody who was in it. I think we're all on good terms with each other. And that writing group got me through chapter by chapter of three novels that are now in print, and contributed in every possible way. Again, with that, as I was saying earlier, not just support, but critical support, and you can do this better. I know you can do better than that. Wait a minute. In chapter one, weren't that guy's eyes brown? It was not quite that simple, but holding you accountable for what you've put on the page and for what you haven't. And I've benefited so much from being part of a writing community that I recommend it to everybody. And it does. People will say that writing is a very lonely thing, that it's just you and your pencil and paper or laptop or however you get the words onto paper or virtual paper, and you're just there by yourself. And of course, that there's an element of truth to that. But the whole point for me of writing, of telling stories, is to share them with somebody. And I don't want to sit here holding a book that nobody read until I had it printed up, until it got printed up. I want a book that a number of people read, contributed ideas to, told me when something was working and when it wasn't and why, so I could go back and do it better, told me when something had just – when I could see from response, okay, that is just going to peter out. I may as well lop it off now rather than later. Mm-hmm. So for me, the writing community has been just a great thing.
3: So this is a kind of a question of being a female writer. How does that differ in your experience wise? Because when I was growing up, you would see these old male writers come on these talk shows, and they always talked about, you know, they'd had issues with drinking and they're kind of irascible but you don't seem like that at all, you know. I mean, maybe you're irascible, but, you know, is there a difference between the different types of folks, like a woman writing it versus, you know, a man? Or I'm just curious.
4: I think the persona, and maybe it goes back to somebody like Hemingway, that
3: right,
4: or Norman Mailer, that we have.
3: That's who I was
4: we
3: thinking
4: have, you
3: of.
4: Said who you were thinking of.
3: Mailer, yeah.
4: We have, yes, irascible, eccentric, maybe a little self-centered. I think a lot of those guys pretty well expected the world to revolve around them, and they made it work. A lot of them made it work. Women have generally different life experience and have different expectations put on them. There is an organization, a national organization called Sisters in Crime, which is an organization of women, not exclusively women. Men are perfectly welcome to join. And I'm a member of the local chapter. I would say any man out there who's interested in writing or reading crime fiction, mysteries, these multiple genres that fall under that big heading, they should look into Sisters in Crime as an organization. But it got started in the 80s, Margaret Maron, who was a mystery writer from North Carolina, was one of the founders of it. She and two or three other, maybe four or five other women writers, mystery writers, formed it because they were writing books. They were getting their books published. They were very good writers. They knew that women, by and large, buy more books than men do, read more books than men do, but the publishing companies were not supporting even the women writers that they were that they published. You'd think they would put the money behind them, but they tended not to. They would promote a man writing in this writing the same kind of books much more so than a woman writing the books, even though the women, if you looked at sales numbers, looked at readership, might be on a par or even ahead of a male writer. Somehow the male writers were getting the support from the publishing companies. So these women started an organization to promote women writers. And it is now worldwide. There are chapters in every state in the U.S. and there are chapters in Canada and Great Britain and other European countries. So they were onto something. And it was just a matter of how do you get attention focused? How do you get people to pay attention? And for women, that is often a different path than for a guy.
3: Well, that's why I asked the question. Yeah. I mean, I was the only boy in my family. I have all sisters and, you know, mother and who will be visiting soon. So we'll have a house filled with also my nieces. But it's always occurred to me that you have these different life experiences and how you're and men can write from a certain perspective, but it's different than what women are writing from.
4: Yeah,
3: totally.
4: Bound to be.
3: And one of the challenges that I often, when you would read novels or you get critiques when you're in a group with men and women talking about a book, would be that the men, some of the male authors did a horrible job of writing about romance. Like, was like they would write about it, but it was like, that's not really that appealing, or they didn't understand it, or that, you know, they didn't communicate it well, or it didn't serve the story, so it wasn't important.
4: Well, if I could just give an example, I do a lot of editing work as well, and I'm a very bossy, intrusive editor, so people should be aware. But I've worked with a male writer. I'm not going to name names, though I hope he'll know him, know who he'll recognize himself if he listens to this. But he he'd written a book, part of a series. And in this book of the series, his women characters came more to the foreground. And yet I had no idea what they looked like or what they wore. And my question for him, or my statement to him was, you could walk into you, I could say, you know, every single article of clothing that this character owns. Do you have any idea about a single item of clothing that this woman character owns? And I suggested that he talk to his wife or his daughter and look at some catalogs. And I sent him a couple of websites. And I said, just go through and create a wardrobe for your female character from this catalog. Now, the next round of editing, I had to say, this is good. Thank you very much. You took my suggestion. Can you now make the descriptions not sound like they came out of a catalog? So he

0: 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Nora, you answered the question exactly how I thought, because my intuition and personal experience was exactly what you described. Essentially, I have a certain perspective, and I grew up around all women and very strong women, including my grandmother. And yes, how would I be able to describe their clothes? I could describe the colors and everything, but their experience with their clothes and their accoutrements and accessories is completely alien to me, just like my experience of certain things that I like to do was alien to them.
1: Sure, sure. And so they could describe your clothing.
0: Well, they could describe my clothing. When I'm saying alien, like, I used to like to play Strat-O-Matic baseball, which is like a card game. They didn't know, you know, they used to make fun of it. Like, what are you doing over there? Or we'd play like these other role-playing games, start, you know, way back when playing Dungeons and Dragons and things. And they just said, you're a nerd, right? That was the description.
1: Yes.
0: Or I don't understand what you're doing over there. But I totally get it. And that's the thing that I think is amazing about what you do and being an author is, how do you kind of get the fullness of the characters? You know,
1: as simple as
0: even describing the clothing.
1: I care about those people. I got very attached to my characters. And we haven't even talked about Joe and Maureen, the other two major characters.
0: All right, tell us about Joe and Maureen. Tell us about these characters.
1: Joe is a middle-aged man, an only child. His parents die. They owned a modest little house in Florida, but it goes to him. They had some savings. He had some savings. So he sold the little house. He collected all the money, got together, bought a used VW microbus, and started driving around the country in his microbus, his camper van. And he discovers a purpose while he's out on the road. He comes across a family, husband, wife, three young children, and they're out of gas. And he carries around 5-gallon gas cans in his camper van. So he's able to put some gas in their gas tank for them. And he slips the woman $20. He doesn't offer it to the man because he knows the man won't take it. So he gives it to the mother and discovers from that his purpose in life is to drive around and try to help people. So he winds up in a situation where he encounters Lammy and Cubby, and he decides he wants to. He has suspicions that they are up to no good, and his idea of getting involved in that situation will be to figure it out and present it to the authorities on a platter. This bad thing is happening, and here's the guy who's doing it. He happens to be right, but he can't get anybody to listen to him. And then Maureen is single woman, her career, she works as a freelance fire investigator, arson investigator for insurance companies and small police departments that can't afford to have their own investigators on staff. And it's an unusual career. It means she's a woman in a man's world in the mid-70s. And she also gets drawn into the situation that Lammy and Cubby create. And she encounters Joe, and the two of them set out to be a little bit of detective work to try to figure all this out. So these people, I get very attached to them.
0: So she's drawn to the fire, no pun intended?
1: No pun intended.
0: Okay. So do you have anything else that you might want to read as we come to the close of our show?
1: Well, as we were talking about what people wear. And I mentioned secrets.
0: Yes.
1: Sorry, let me just find this bit.
0: What people wear and their secrets, always an interesting combination.
1: Yes, they can be. It can be. I hope this is. So this is, this will get to both clothing and secrets.
0: Okay.
1: On Friday, Lammy wore her newest suit, one she'd bought on sale at the end of the last summer season. These March days were seeing highs in the 70s, much warmer than normal, so a mid-weight polished cotton was fine for the weather. Skirt just above the knees, a two-button jacket, navy blue with dark pink piping on the lapels and sleeve cuffs. She wore a lighter pink blouse

0: pearl earrings, and underneath it all, pink silk bra, panties, and slip. Cubby wouldn't know that, but she'd learned long ago that the lingerie she kept wrapped in tissue and hidden in Aunt Serena's suitcase made her feel good, even under the dowdiest clothes. Her secrets were her greatest comfort.
1: Clothes do make the person. They certainly do. From that description, I've learned a lot about the character.
0: Good.
1: Well, this has been great having you up on the porch, Nora. How do people find out about you?
0: My website is noragaskin.com. And if anyone cares to email, they can email me at nora@noragaskin.com. Or you can also send a message through the website.
1: And if they want to buy your novel?
0: The novel is available anywhere you buy your books, both ebook and print copy. 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
1: So they can order Lammy Loves Cubby by Nora Gaskin. This has been wonderful having you on the show.
0: It's been great.
1: We'd love to have you back, especially when you have your fourth novel.
0: Thank you very much. I'll go home and get back to work.
1: Get back to work. 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
1: ABC News, I'm Dave Packer. With the signing of the peace deal between the U.S. and Iran, the U.S. has lifted its blockade on Iran, and oil and tankers started moving through the Strait of Hormuz, but some on Capitol Hill think the plan's too generous to Iran.
2: We are hearing from some Republicans who usually are in lockstep with this administration, Ted Cruz, Tom Cotton, the chair of the Senate Intelligence Committee, all voicing concerns about the fact that Iran stands to financially benefit from this deal before any concrete nuclear commitments have been made.
1: ABC's Mary Bruce. Arthur's now a post-tropical storm as it continues to push east along the Gulf Coast, moving out of Mississippi into Alabama. A shocking attack at a zoo in England. A man arrested for allegedly throwing a toddler into a crocodile enclosure. The boy taken to a hospital. Serious injuries. Comedian Carlos Mencia arrested for failing to pay his taxes over a six-year time period. Now facing felony tax fraud charges and years in prison if convicted. This is ABC News. A federal appeals court Thursday ruled that the Trump administration can replace a slavery exhibit at George Washington's home in Philadelphia. Some panels telling the stories of people enslaved by Washington had been removed when the administration claimed they disparage Americans. In a post to social media, Philadelphia Mayor Sherelle Parker said she'll fight to restore the exhibit.
3: We cannot and we will not rest until the full story of American history, including the existence of slavery at the president's house here in our great city of Philadelphia, the birthplace of democracy, is told.
1: The Ebola outbreak in Congo and Uganda is the worst known outbreak at this stage and has claimed more than 200 lives in its first month. That according to Africa's Centers for Disease Control and Prevention. Africa CDC warned officials are still far from bringing this outbreak under control. Dave Packer, ABC News.
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8: 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Folks, thanks for tuning in. This is Carl Nordgren. This is the show that believes that creativity is so important that I'm not going to define it for you. Instead, I'm going to give you lots of prompts, a lot of suggestions, a lot of behaviors so that you can construct your own multifaceted, situationally intelligent understanding of what it means to be creative. One of the ways I accomplish that is by bringing in great guests, and we've got another great guest for you today, folks. Cindy Geary is here in the studio with me to talk about her new book, Ancestral Landscapes. Ancestral Landscapes is a collection of personal essays about what we all care about, what we all care about deeply, which is why we are here in this place. How did this place shape our family? How did our family get here? Why did we arrive at this place that shapes us? Cindy has written a wonderful book that explores those questions from the perspective of her extended families. Prior to writing this book, Cindy spent 3 decades working in global public health research. She is a UNC grad. I'll say it again. She's a UNC grad. Go Tar Heels. And she lives now in Chapel Hill after spending time in high, junior high and high school down the road in Durham. Cindy, thank you so much for being here. I'm so anxious, or eager to have the folks hear more about your book.
9: Well, thank you for inviting me here. I'm so happy to be here. And thank you for that lovely introduction. For one thing, I'm glad to be here on WCHL because I started listening to WCHL when I was an undergraduate, let's just say many years ago. And I'm so happy that they continue to be a community radio station where people go to learn about what's happening in Chapel Hill. I'm also really happy to be on a show where I can talk about my book through the lens of creativity. Creativity has been kind of a core value of mine all of my life. I think my parents were really, really encouraged us to be creative, especially my mother. And it's always been something I've been interested in. And it's not, and even though we think of it mostly in the arts, I think that, you know, creativity, there's room for creativity in every bit of our everyday lives. And I think that's what this show is about. And I'm really happy to be here.
8: Thank you. Thank you. Thank you for beginning to open up this idea of creativity being more than just an expression of the arts. It certainly is that, but it's more as well. So talk about your early creative life. You said your mother was a promoter of creativity as you were growing up. Could you have an example of how that happened?
9: Well, she was a home economics teacher before she got married. And her creative expression was through her home. That was very much what was available to women in the 1950s when she became a homemaker. She was always interested in art. She always, you know, opened up those opportunities for us. In fact, in the book, there's a chapter about how she gave me the opportunity to take an art class at the museum, the Ringling Arts Museum in Sarasota, where we lived at the time. And so it was kind of a little breakthrough for me in remembering that and remembering that time. But for me as a child, I was really focused on visual arts.
8: Okay.
9: You know, I like to draw, I like to paint. I learned to quilt. Both my grandmothers were quilters. And as a teenager, I learned to quilt. I did block printing. When I got to college, I was really interested in majoring in art, but I ended up majoring in psychology because I was also very interested in that, and I thought that was possibly a better entree into the working world. But throughout my whole life, I've found different expressions of visual creative art. In later years, photography in particular.
8: Okay.
9: And then writing was something that happened, creative nonfiction happened later. It's been a little bit more difficult skill to acquire, but I really love it also.
8: Well, you're very good at it, so you've done a good job of acquiring it. You've done a very good job of acquiring it. So let's talk about the book. You've introduced the book. Again, folks, the title of the book is Ancestral Landscapes, a title that just hooked me immediately. How did this come about? Why did you write this book? Was there a moment in time where you thought, oh, yeah, this is something I need to attend to?
9: It was actually more of a process. It happened over time. You know, like my late 50s, early 60s, I think that's when a lot of us start thinking about family histories, family stories, maybe that weren't so interesting before, but after you've lived some life. You know, and so I knew a little bit about my parents' family's backgrounds, but not a lot. And also I was accumulating all these documents from my parents, you know, as they moved into smaller places. I was the family historian. I also love old photographs. So I was looking through all of those things. I found journals of my uncles. I found just a lot of things that made me curious and want to know more about my family. So I went down the rabbit hole of genealogy, as many people do, and you can like spend time doing that. But I found beyond my great grandparents, that's kind of where I knew. But then beyond that, I created this huge family tree. I was able to find so much on both sides of my family. I tried to just put things on index cards and put them on the wall, but I didn't have enough wall space. So I ended up drawing this really big family tree. And what I noticed was that so many of my ancestors had emigrated from, actually gotten on a boat and come across the Atlantic Ocean to this country from Europe, mostly from Germany, England, and the Netherlands. And so it was at a time in our country where people were, and still is, where immigration is a hot topic. And so I was like really curious. And a lot of them came in the 1600s and 1700s. So they've been here for a long time. My father's family came later in the 1800s, but my mother's family came from, was a little more complicated. They came from different places and they went to different places. And I myself grew up as a child moving around a lot because of my father's job. And so I was really curious, why did they come here? What, and back in the 1600s and 1700s, it wasn't easy, an easy thing to do. And once you got here, you were probably going to stay here.
10: Right.
9: So I wanted to know, like, what was going on in their countries, where they came from, and then what was going on here, wherever they came to. And at the time when I was putting those questions together, I went to hear a panel discussion about land justice, and I heard people talk about the fact that in every place where people came from Europe, there had already been people here, indigenous populations, and in order for the settlers to come, indigenous people had to be removed in some way or another. And I went, oh, my.
8: Yes. Well, Cindy, you've done a great job of setting up the two or three main themes of the book, and we're going to have a little break now, folks. And when you come back, you're going to hear how Cindy went to the places where the folks came from, went to the places where folks arrived, and then this point of land justice is a big part of the book as well. So come on back from the break, folks.
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8: Welcome back. 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I'm in the studio this afternoon with Cindy Geary. In the first segment of the show, Cindy talked a little bit about her background and talked about how she came to the point where she was going to write the book that we're here to talk about, Ancestral Landscapes. Her most recent book came out late last fall. So, Cindy, you're understanding you want to work on this. How did you get started working on this?
9: Well, because I was thinking of my ancestors in terms of the places they came from and the places they went, land and geography became a central theme. And I thought, well, why don't I travel to those places and find out more? And so I had, you know, I had to make choices because I have hundreds of these people. But I chose two lineages that were my maternal lineages, part of my maternal lineages. And I chose my paternal lineage, which was a little simpler because all of my grandfather came from Germany in the late 1800s, and his wife's family had come from there, too, and they'd come to the same place, so there wasn't as much back and forth. So anyway, I decided to go to Germany, to the Netherlands and to England.
8: Okay.
9: Netherlands and England were the places where my mother's family had come from. And then after visiting those places, I visited in the United States places where the English ancestor had come to the Jamestown colony in Virginia, but he actually settled on the Eastern Shore. The Dutch ancestors had left the Netherlands and come to New York, which was the New Netherlands colony. They actually settled around Albany, which was called Fort Orange, and then moved down the Hudson River. Eventually, all of my mother's lineages ended up in Western North Carolina.
8: Okay.
9: And so I also decided, and my father's family ended up in Iowa, so Iowa was another place that I went to. And Iowa was a place I knew myself from visiting my grandparents there. And Western North Carolina was where my mother grew up, and so I was very familiar with that, too. It wasn't part of the original plan, but I ended up going there, too, because I wanted to see, after I visited the other places, if that place had new meaning for me or there were new stories to know about. And so I did some historical background, some desk research before I went to all these places, but I kept it pretty loose. And I just got to the places where I knew they were from, and I opened myself up to finding out more about what their lives would have been like there. Sometimes, like for my grandfather, I found the village on the island of Fairmont where he was born. I found the church where he was baptized.
8: Oh, wow.
9: Yes.
8: Wow.
9: I know. It was amazing. And, you know, I have to say, I'm lucky. The internet has a lot that helped me that gave me the initial information, but there's nothing like being right there. And I walked in all of those places. I walked on the ground where I knew my ancestors had been. And it really sort of sends a tingle up your spine.
8: Oh, my gosh, yes. That. You walk places where, in effect, you had already walked through your ancestors.
9: Yeah.
8: That's so wonderful.
9: Yeah. So,
8: well, that was one of the things that I really loved. There's so many things I loved about the book, but one of the things I loved about the book is exactly what you're talking about now, where you went and stood on the ground where your ancestors came from, where they originated. So now, then you explored here where they wound up.
9: Yes, and I went to the Eastern Shore, walked in some of those same places where they had walked on this side and in the Netherlands. I mean, in the New Netherlands, which was New York, and in Iowa as well. And I found out things, that I hadn't known before, even about my father's family. And I didn't know that my grandparents had actually lived on farmland before they moved into Davenport, which was where my father was born. I had only met them in Davenport. I came to realize that all my ancestors had been farmers until my mother's generation. And,
8: were they farmers in Europe as well?
9: Yes.
8: Okay.
9: Yeah, I think that was a major occupation.
8: Sure, of course.
9: In
8: yes.
9: Europe, especially people who wanted to leave Europe and come here.
8: Right.
9: So it was not easy. I had to sort of make some assumptions, but what I found out was, they left for a variety of reasons, but it made me think about them more as real people. Sort of seeing where they had been and what it had taken to get here and the places they went. And I could imagine their lives. And having grown up now and been an adult, I could imagine what that was like for them, how what they had to give up, the sacrifices they had to make. And, maybe they felt a little relief in leaving some of those places, too. So maybe it was exciting to be in a new place.
8: When I talk in my creativity work about transitions in our lives, I say, and so it's probably useful for you folks to know, are you going to or are you coming from? Are you searching for or are you running away? So your family, they were going to or were they being
9: I think they were both doing both.
8: Okay.
9: I think we're always doing both.
8: Sure. Of course.
9: Sometimes there are more, extenuating circumstances.
8: Right.
9: But
8: right.
9: And I think that's the best of it, right. when you can find what's satisfying about going to the new place, even as you might. And sometimes it's a good thing to be letting go of what, was in the old place.
8: Well, regular listeners to the show probably have heard me reference the fact that I'm so happy that I had the opportunity to raise three daughters. And throughout the book, there's these really strong matriarchal stories that you tell about being in the Sunday kitchens with grandparents, with grandmothers. And then there's a whole essay titled The Good Daughter. You want to talk about any of that, about being in the kitchen grandmother?
9: Sure. Yeah. I had a very strong maternal influence in my life, and my mother was very close to her mother, and we spent more of our time with my mother's family than we did our father's family, mostly because we were closer, but also my mother's desire for that to happen as well. And so I guess initially, before I really landed on place as being the central organizing theme for this book, I was thinking of, you know, I actually called it the Ancestor Project, and I was thinking of it in more social kind of cultural terms. And one of the things that I spent a lot of time in my career thinking about was gender roles, gender norms, and gender roles. And so originally this was called Smashing Patriarchy. But then as I started writing it, it really became more of like a love letter to my mother and my mother's family. Nice. I think. And to my daughter as well. And so and it revolves around a an event of where I had to make a choice about whether my mother, my 90-year-old mother, should have hip surgery, and which is, you know, fraught. There's not really a right answer, but I felt like, you know, am I being a good daughter? Whichever one. And so I really explored that whole mythos around being a good daughter, being a good mother. And the kitchen is one of the places where you really learn about what it means to be a woman, especially in the South, at least for me.
8: We're going to meet Cindy back in the kitchen when we come on back from the break, folks. Come on back.
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8: Welcome back. Thanks for coming back, folks. We've been listening to Cindy Geary talk about her book, Ancestral Landscapes, a recently published book that explores place and family and how does family wind up in the place that they're in and where do they come from. Right now, where they are is in the kitchen. Cindy's in the kitchen with her mother and her grandmother. Let's pick that back up again.
9: My mother and my grandmother and mother's three sisters, which is part of the dynamic, too, when four sisters together. And they're all talking about, well, usually this was like Sunday dinner after church, and they're all talking about what went on at church and the dress that Mrs. Jones wore, and, you know, and they're talking about each other. And I think I have a sentence that says they're talking about – when they're talking about what's going on in the kitchen, they're talking about everything else but what's going on in the kitchen, too. You can pick up on the subtleties. But one of the things I realized is writing this, and what I want to say is a lot of my insight for this book came as I was writing. Like, I collected a lot of information, but it's really the writing and the synthesis of it where I got – that was really important to me, that really opened up my eyes to what I was learning. And I realized that I had, you know, growing up as a teenager in the 70s, I was a little critical of my mother for not pushing some of the boundaries that other feminist women I knew were doing. And I realized that she actually, my grandmother, actually sent all of her in the mountains of Western North Carolina, sent all of her daughters in the 40s to college. They all went to Berea College.
18: All four of them.
9: All four of them. They didn't all finish, but they all went to college, which is a huge thing. It wasn't.
18: Huge.
9: And so it made me appreciate my grandmother thinking about that in the 40s.
18: Wow.
9: They didn't try to make them stay there and marry a farmer and, you know, but they all. Of course, the downside was they all left.
18: Yes.
9: And so that was sort of sad. But my mother always, my mother and father both were very, you know, very much wanted me to go to college. They started saving for my college before I was even born. And there was no question what I was going to do. But of course, they thought I should, you know, be a school teacher, which is a great thing to do. But at a certain point, I decided there was something else I wanted to
18: yes.
9: do. And I ended up doing research. And it took me away from home. And it meant that I had a different, you know, relationship with my children. I wasn't at home in the afternoon, and you know, and so there was kind of this back and forth. You know, my mother wasn't critical, but she had an opinion. Anyway, I realized that my grandmother gave my mother a chance to move forward.
18: Yes.
9: Even though there were some, it made her sad that she was gone. My mother pushed me forward too, even though maybe it was a little further than she thought. And so, certainly, I wanted my daughter to have all of those opportunities, too. And she's gone beyond what, you know, she's further away from home than I would like for her to be, too. Anyway, I just realized that there's, you know, an ongoing process of how this works. And it made me really appreciate a lot of things that I hadn't thought about before.
18: Right. And so are there large family gatherings now?
9: No.
18: Yeah.
9: Well, my mother's whole generation has passed.
18: Okay.
9: I have cousins, and we see each other.
18: Okay.
9: And actually, one of the reasons for writing this book was I overheard people talking about a family reunion, and I was like, can I go to your family reunion? I was thinking, oh, my God, that would be so wonderful. And I thought, maybe I'm looking for some connection here. And I think that's really what a lot of this was about, was looking for a connection even with people who passed, just understand. And really everything I learned connected me to different parts of the world in a way that was really satisfying to me.
18: Well, you're a lovely writer. My creative writing professor in college said writing a book is really just two things, a good story well told. And this book, folks, is filled with great stories. I mean, just such interesting stories. And they certainly are well told. You're a very gifted writer. And when you talked about family reunion, I thought to myself, well, like this book is a family reunion, right? It's
9: yeah.
18: multi-generational, over three century family reunion.
9: Yeah.
18: I love looking at it that way.
9: Yeah, I do too. Thank you for thinking of that.
18: So you mentioned, and we only have a minute and a half left, and it's such an important topic, but land justice is so important. You want to at least mention a little bit about that? Because it's an important part of your sensibility for this book.
9: Yes. Well, everywhere I went on this side of the Atlantic to find out where my ancestors had arrived, I found stories of the indigenous people who had been there. And I found stories of why they weren't there anymore. And in some of the cases, I found the intersection, the interface between my family members and their removal or genocide. And so I took that seriously as, one, why hadn't I known that before?
18: Mm-hmm.
9: And so I wanted this book to tell those stories, because I think anywhere you come in America, you're going to find that there were people here before and they were removed somehow to someplace else. And there's been a price to be paid, even among white settlers generations. And so my initial name for this book was Ancestor Project, including reparation, you know, using the word reparations.
18: Right.
9: I hadn't gotten that far to figure out how to do that, and now that's part of my journey,
18: okay.
9: is working on what that means to me and how to go about doing that.
18: And we may hear more about that, folks, but unfortunately not today. We've run out of time. Cindy, thank you so much for being here. Folks, the book is Ancestral Landscapes. And on Wednesday, this show will be posted on the chapelboro.com website. And in the little column that I'll write to cover the show, we'll include your contact information, websites, other places where people can learn more about the book and learn more about you. And so you'll find that all there, folks. Thank you so much for being our guest today.
9: Thank you so much for inviting me. This has really been great to talk to you today.
18: And folks, I hope you have the best week you've had this year.
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22: 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Dr. Deborah Stroman brings you stimulating sports and society discussions with some of the biggest influencing forces in sports and sports business. 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
23: I'm so excited to welcome Hassan Pinto, a dear friend, a businessman, an awesome father, husband. Some of you might know him from his work being an entrepreneur, not only his own businesses, but teaching so many other people in the Triangle and around the country. And of course, his work as just a giver. And so I'm very happy to talk about him. It's FIFA, it's World Cup time. So welcome, Hassan Pinto.
1: Thank you. Thank you for having me, Deb. I was excited when you asked me to come on.
23: Absolutely. Well, I know we could spend hours upon hours, but let's just start off with what have you been up to? You know, most people know you maybe from soccer and your history, but let's talk about some of your new adventures in terms of business. And then, of course, we'll talk a little soccer. But what have you been up to with your sport business ventures?
1: So, Debbie, I had the opportunity to become an owner in a USL men's and women's soccer team and in South Florida, in Fort Lauderdale. And the story is an amazing story, it's an amazing story. And it got started when actually Puff Daddy went to jail, or P. Diddy went to jail. When he went to jail, a lot of the folks that worked for him at Chirac Vodka, at his television network, were all looking for jobs. And one guy had this bold vision of starting a women's soccer team. So, and this guy's name is Dion Graham. Dion Graham basically grew Chirac Vodka from $0 to a $1 billion enterprise. And he was a soccer player who grew up in Compton, moved to South Florida, and through the network, he was talking about starting a soccer team. And through the network that got back to me, he talked to some friends and they said, "Hey, I have a friend that's starting a soccer team. Would you go down there to look at it?" And I said, "Well, where is it?" And he said, "South Florida, Miami, Fort Lauderdale." I said, "Well, yeah, I'll go down. I can also convince my wife to go down, because at worst comes to worst, we'll be in South Florida. And if, you know, the opportunity is not the right opportunity, I'll have a great weekend." So that's how I got myself down to South Florida then.
23: Well, that's pretty incredible. So professional soccer, I know United States, we're big on college soccer. And we've had numerous attempts at pro soccer. We have a pro soccer league now that I think is doing pretty well. But what's your take on the existing pro soccer, like the team we have down in Charlotte? What's your take on it?
1: I mean, I think they're doing very well. I think they're averaging like 60,000 fans. What? So you can extrapolate that out by like 17 home games, 34 games in a season, plus scrimmages, specialty games, cup games. I think the Charlotte team is making money hands over fist. So in the MLS, I actually did this research. There is about 32 teams, and I believe like 18, 19 are profitable. And of that 18, 19 that are profitable, 17 of them are the top properties in the world in global soccer. And wow. billion-dollar enterprises.
23: Wow, that's really good to hear. I think that story needs to be told more. I know we're a basketball state, but certainly with the diversity in the state, it only makes sense that we would have a successful team. And I know we've had an attempt, you know, thanks to Steve Malik and others, but it didn't work out for the Triangle. Anyway, Charlotte got it for a number of reasons. But wow, I didn't know it was that popular. I did know New York area, it was very popular.
1: Don't feel bad for Steve Malik. Steve Malik just brought in investors with the Courage, and I think he brought in $40 million with a $250 million valuation. So Steve Malik is doing fine. I believe he bought that team 7-8 years ago for a $2 million investment. And let's just say he burned $1.5 million of his own money per year for $7 million. And he's turned that into a $250 million enterprise. And some of his investors now are billionaires. Some of his partners are billionaires. And the next step for that organization is a stadium and a $1 billion enterprise. So do not feel bad for Steve Malik on the men's side, but on the men's side, he's going in 2028 into the USL, and he's coming back. That's the same league that I invested in South Florida. And I think Steve Malik is positioned to get his downtown stadium. He's got a franchise that's grown 200% on his $2 million investment. Soccer right now is the highest growth sport in the Americas. Now, when I say the Americas, I'm counting South America, Central America, North America. That's what I call the Americas. So really exciting time. I'm excited because now I'm a player in that space, and it's just extremely exciting.
23: Yes, and it's really timely again for the soccer lovers here in the Triangle, and it's so awesome to have, you know, NC State and Duke and Carolina, and of course you're being a Carolina graduate, having played soccer as well. That is timely that we have like a grassroots system. I was reading an article about rainbow soccer here in Chapel Hill and how there was some ups and downs, but anyway, Triangle United is like our premier grassroots in the area. And then of course we've got great college soccer as well. Before we take a break, any thoughts on our grassroots and how we're developing and getting soccer in front of more people?
1: Well, I think I think on the men's side, we're doing excellent. Right now, on the men's side, we're getting the Latin kids, we're getting the African-American kids, and you're starting to see them come through the pipeline on the U.S. national team. I believe 11 starters last week, 8 of them African-American. And so this is an exciting time for soccer. There is no gap. I think where the gap is with soccer is not on racial lines. The gap is centered on economic lines. So soccer has done a very good job of attracting middle to upper middle class individuals of all ethnicities. And you're seeing those results in the World Cup with the first 4-1 victory over Paraguay.
23: We're talking to Hassan Pinto on If You Only Knew on 97.9 The Hill.
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23: Welcome back to If You Only Knew, speaking to Hassan Pinto, former Tar Heel soccer player and businessman. So we've been talking about soccer, the growth and the excitement. Now that we have World Cup, now we have a team here in Charlotte and our own Triangle opportunities for soccer. But let's talk about college soccer a bit. You know, everybody's been talking about the transfer portal and NIL, name, image, and likeness. How does soccer get a piece of this? Is it happening, or are they being pushed out because of, you know, other demands or wishes?
1: It is happening. So, Deborah, the thing about soccer that's happening is the top soccer players are going pro right out of a high school. Okay. So my youngest son was one of those players that was attracted to four or five MLS teams. He was offered contracts out of high school, but I wanted him to go to Princeton. And again, the money in soccer, you know, sometimes the opportunity gets so big that, you know, my youngest son had to leave Princeton seven classes early to take the money. Similarly, my daughter, who went to UNC, Brianna Pinto, left us slightly early right before her senior season because she had a seven-figure deal with Adidas lined up. So, you know, those are opportunities that, you know, you can't pass up, and especially if you're a female. And so what I will say is on the NIL thing, I kind of wonder, you know, my kids kind of missed NIL, but I wonder what would that look like if Brianna was coming out now and how much money it would take to get her to a university. But I'm talking to my counterparts at universities all over the country, and they say, hey, soccer players are now saying getting 80, 90 grand with the pros. And a college comes back to them and says, hey, here's $25,000 and a free education. And they're saying that's not enough money, right? And so top soccer players to get into college are probably going to take $60,000 to $80,000 in NIL money and a free scholarship. So for me, I think this is all good, right? Because I want kids to have money in their pockets. I want them to go to school. I want them to, you know, just to maximize the opportunity that they have to play these sports. And the people who are funding this are alumni. So if an alumni group wants to have good college soccer, good college basketball, good college volleyball, you have to pay. And so similarly, Carolina, you know, Grant Porter, I think he just moved into the NIL group because now his job is to create relationships with alumni so that they can create a foundation so that they have some money that they can draw upon year after year so that they can pay out NIL. So it's an exciting time for soccer. It's an exciting time for students. My only problem with NIL is, you know, some of the kids that I coach here locally who've gone on to college, have one kid who's, you know, been to three colleges in 3 years, right? That's the sad part because he not only got NIL money, but there's an expectation on that money. And when there's an expectation on that money, you've got to produce, right? So now a freshman can't just come in and say, okay, I'm going to take 2 years to get a hang of this. And then my junior year and senior year, I'll produce. It doesn't work that way. And so a lot of kids are coming to great schools like Carolina, but then year two, they don't produce. And then the NIL money offered them is not going to be offered them. And that scholarship is going to be given to someone else because now I believe they only have 28 spots as opposed to you could have like 35 people on the roster.
23: Yeah. So many great points you brought up. I'm thinking about the thought about alumni and friends of the university having to pay for their sport if they want a great elite program. And, you know, the history of these academic, strong academic institutions with strong athletics. A lot of these donors, a lot of these alumni feel like I'm not used to paying somebody to get have a Carolina degree. So and then, of course, the fact that what happens to the high school athlete. Now, the elite high school athletes, they're always going to be fine. But that, you know, pretty good high school athlete that's expecting to go to a nice school and play. It's kind of tough now because it's easier to look at film at another college player. You know more about that athlete. But I'm glad you brought up your youngsters, who are now adults. Can you give us a quick update on the two of them and how they're doing in terms of soccer?
1: Yeah, so I'm going to give you an update on three of them. Okay,
23: well, that's
1: so,
23: right, three.
1: So my oldest, Hassan Pinto Jr., he played professional soccer for about 4 years. And then he decided that he was going to go back and finish up his MBA at Duke University at Fuqua School of Business. And now he's in the strategy group for USA Soccer. So he is currently running around the country.

0: That's son number one. Daughter number two, Brianna Pinto, was with the North Carolina Courage, and now she took a deal with the Chicago Stars, and she is just loving Chicago.
1: Great city.
0: She grew up here. She loves it here. She owns a home here. But it was just like time for her to branch out and really live somewhere else. And I think Chicago was a perfect match for her. And then my youngest son is he started out he at Princeton University, and he had to leave early because the contracts just kept calling, the agents kept calling. And I've had two kids prior to that. I know when Wasserman starts calling your home phone or your or gets to your cell phone. I know it's time to go. So he signed with Wasserman. He signed a deal with FC Cincinnati, and now he's with Brooklyn FC. And we did a 2-year deal with Brooklyn FC. One, because they practice in Staten Island, and two, his dad's positioned him 45 minutes from campus at Princeton, where he can go finish those last 7 classes. So hopefully, if this strategy works, he's now like a full-time starter. By the time he's 23 years old, by the time he's 25, he'll be a full-fledged starter with a Princeton degree, and that's the strategy around his him being in Brooklyn. And we're super excited. We're super excited about the organization, and it's an exciting time.
1: Well, no doubt you and your beautiful wife have done, you have secret sauce to what you've done with your family and raising your children to be, scholar athletes. We're talking to Hasan Pinto on If You Only Knew on 97.9 The Hill.
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1: The NBA Finals. Hats off to the New York Knickerbockers. The monkey is off their back. They won the ring, they won the trophy, they won the cup for their city and all the New Yorkers all across the world. The excitement, the euphoria, it's going to last a long time. Because this one was unique. They came into the season with a lot of pressure. They knew they had the talent. They weren't sure about the coaching. They weren't sure whether or not this smaller in height, point guard, two guard, could actually take them to the mountaintop and win it all. But over the season, they showed their greatness, but also they showed how they could be beaten. But when it came to playoff time, they went into the next gear and they absolutely trounced all of their opponents. They only lost one playoff game. That's historic. So I salute New York, even though I'm not a big Knicks fan. Being from outside of Philadelphia. But I do believe that there's a new champion named in 2027 because Giannis went to Miami to team up with Bam. Or whether or not the two Jays in Boston recover injury-wise, chemistry-wise.

0: wise and go back to the mountaintop. Whether it's the Joker in Denver or the baby Spurs become adults. If the Knicks don't go back to back, if they don't win, I don't think New York fans will be hard on them because this particular 2026 championship was so special. They're going to be riding this wave for years. I do believe that, and rightfully so. So I have a few lessons. The first is coaching matters. Some people believe that when you have top athletes, elite athletes, all you have to do is roll out the ball, maybe call a few timeouts, and things will work out. This tournament, this particular final series, proved that coaching matters even for the best of the best. In fact, that's why I believe Michael Jordan had such an outstanding career. Having Hall of Fame coaches at every step of the way to help guide you and counsel you and put the right people next to you, substitution patterns to manage your rest so that you're fired up and ready to go in the fourth quarter. Coaching makes a difference. And there is no doubt that Mike Brown was exceptional in his coaching in comparison to Mitch Johnson for the Spurs. It was glaring. Number two, young people have a lot to offer. Give them a chance. Look at those baby Spurs. The seven players that played the most for the Spurs, their average age, 23 years young. And boy, they did not disappoint. I'll also say this sport can hide inequities and biases. See, while we're running around and having the joy and the fun watching these games, staying up far too late, there's a lot of troubling things taking place in the world. The war, let me pluralize that, wars, the poverty, the racism, the classism, the meanness, the evil. So it's nice to get a break, to reset and recharge, but let's not get it twisted. There are so many more things that are much more important than these games. 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
7: ABC News, I'm Dave Packer. The remnants of what was Tropical Storm Arthur are moving out of Mississippi and into Alabama, where residents are already dealing with flood risks. In Baldwin County, Alabama, resident Joel Cully.
8: Yeah, we're having to move. It's getting above ankles flooding, and it's not stopping, so it could be real dangerous.
7: Vice President J.D. Vance delaying his trip to Switzerland. He was expected to leave Thursday night for a new round of talks focused on implementing that deal with Iran, but the White House is now citing logistics of negotiations, saying that they've never been simple. Senator Bernie Sanders unveiling new legislation pushing for the public to benefit from the AI boom. He's calling for the creation of a sovereign wealth fund that would give Americans payments of $1,000 a year. Sanders wants to finance the fund by giving the government a stake in major artificial intelligence companies, requiring them to pay a one-time 50% tax on their stock. This is ABC News. At the official dedication at the Obama Presidential Center on the south side of Chicago Thursday, former President Obama described it as a reminder of what the nation can achieve when citizens embrace shared responsibilities. ABC's Alex Perez was there.
9: President Obama addressing our divided nation.
10: People aren't looking for perpetual anger and division. They are looking for fairness and common sense and mutual respect. That deep in our gut, we want to find a way to turn towards each other again, not further away.
9: He's now hoping the 19-acre campus with a museum, library, and park will bring people together.
7: Election officials in California say a proposed billionaire tax has collected enough signatures to be on the November ballot. The proposed tax would counter federal health care cuts with a one-time tax on individuals worth more than $1 billion living in the state as of January. Dave Packer, ABC News.
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0: Hey there, this is Brighton McConnell. Happy holiday weekend, everyone. Here's what you can find on chapelboro.com today. Last year, Carolina fans and Smith-level road drivers were sad when a mural of Dean Smith was demolished as part of a gas station renovation. But the artist is back after being commissioned by Refuel to paint an even bigger Chapel Hill mural. Learn all the details in our story in the news section. 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

0: Friday, June 19th is the Juneteenth holiday all across the country, and there are several celebrations here in our community. 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On Friday the 19th, you can head to the Arts Center at 7:30 for a free performance of Elizabeth June's one-woman show, Notes from a Narcissistic Negro. 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

0: Hey there, this is Brighton McConnell. 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Last year, Carolina fans and Smith-level road drivers were sad when a mural of Dean Smith was demolished as part of a gas station renovation. But the artist is back after being commissioned by Refuel to paint an even bigger Chapel Hill mural. Learn all the details in our story in the news section. 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
1: Some movies were never meant to be watched on a couch. 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From The Princess Bride and Stand By Me to Tender Mercies and The Sting, these are the movies that became part of our cultural DNA. 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
2: Friday, June 19th is the Juneteenth holiday all across the country, and there are several celebrations here in our community. 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

0: Hey there, this is Brighton McConnell. Happy holiday weekend, everyone. Here's what you can find on chapelboro.com today. Last year, Carolina fans and Smith-level road drivers were sad when a mural of Dean Smith was demolished as part of a gas station renovation. But the artist is back after being commissioned by Refuel to paint an even bigger Chapel Hill mural. Learn all the details in our story in the news section. 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
3: 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I'm Executive Director with the Carolina Farm Stewardship Association. Carolina Farm Stewardship Association helps people in the Carolinas grow and eat local organic food. We do that by helping farmers to have prosperous businesses, helping consumers to connect with local sources of healthy organic foods, and advocating for the needs of small-scale farms and local food systems with our state, local, and federal governments. Being focused on the needs of small farms makes us unique as an organization. These are farmers that are trying to serve their communities with healthy local food. These are farmers that want to be a positive part of the community, a positive part of the environment. They want to pass their farms on to future generations in a state better than when they found it. Local food is a shared movement that we as consumers are invested in and that farmers are invested in. So joining CFSA is a really important way to help amplify our voices and our advocacy work and provide support for our programs that help farmers to thrive. Our website, CarolinaFarmStewards.org, has lots of information about our programs, about joining, about supporting our work, and about the issues that are of concern to small and local food farmers in North Carolina.
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I'm cool like that.

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1: 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Then on Saturday, June 20th, head to the Cat's Cradle Backyard at 5 p.m. for a Juneteenth celebration featuring Tank and the Bangas. Want more information about Juneteenth events and all other

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0: Hey there, this is Brighton McConnell. Happy holiday weekend, everyone. Here's what you can find on chapelboro.com today. Last year, Carolina fans and Smith-level road drivers were sad when a mural of Dean Smith was demolished as part of a gas station renovation. But the artist is back after being commissioned by Refuel to paint an even bigger Chapel Hill mural. Learn all the details in our story in the news section. 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
1: I'm Chapel Hill Town Manager Ted Voorhees. This is Our Town, Stories of Chapel Hill, where you get to hear from the people at the heart of your local government. I want you to meet Keisha Hargraves and Emily Powell from Chapel Hill Transit. They're two of many transit teammates who remind us that our Carolina Blue buses do much more than move people.
2: My name is Keisha Hargraves. I'm a safety and training specialist now with Chapel Hill Transit. 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I started as a bus driver. 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Now I'm training drivers, and I love training drivers.
3: 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And how do you do that?
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outside. Wearing suffering like a silk garment, or a spot of blue ink, looking for light and finding a hole where there shouldn't be one. 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

0: 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Happy holiday weekend, everyone. 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Last year, Carolina fans and Smith-level road drivers were sad when a mural of Dean Smith was demolished as part of a gas station renovation. But the artist is back after being commissioned by Refuel to paint an even bigger Chapel Hill mural. 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
1: 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Then on Saturday, June 20th, head to the Cat's Cradle Backyard at 5 p.m. for a Juneteenth celebration featuring Tank and the Bangas. 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

0: Hey there, this is Brighton McConnell. Happy holiday weekend, everyone. Here's what you can find on chapelboro.com today. Last year, Carolina fans and Smith-level road drivers were sad when a mural of Dean Smith was demolished as part of a gas station renovation. But the artist is back after being commissioned by Refuel to paint an even bigger Chapel Hill mural. Learn all the details in our story in the news section. 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
1: Yeah. Ninth Wonder, Mr. Dream Merchant.

0: Hey there, this is Brighton McConnell. Happy holiday weekend, everyone. Here's what you can find on chapelboro.com today. Last year, Carolina fans and Smith-level road drivers were sad when a mural of Dean Smith was demolished as part of a gas station renovation. But the artist is back after being commissioned by Refuel to paint an even bigger Chapel Hill mural. Learn all the details in our story in the news section. 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
2: I'm Chapel Hill Town Manager Ted Voorhees. This is Our Town, Stories of Chapel Hill, where you get to hear from the people at the heart of your local government. I want you to meet Keisha Hargraves and Emily Powell from Chapel Hill Transit. They're two of many transit teammates who remind us that our Carolina Blue buses do much more than move people.
3: What you see is our buses moving through town. 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They get an extra layer of safety when they choose our bus. 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It's really what we try to instill in our operators and our team members every day.
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0: Hey there, this is Brighton McConnell. Happy holiday weekend, everyone. Here's what you can find on chapelboro.com today. Last year, Carolina fans and Smith-level road drivers were sad when a mural of Dean Smith was demolished as part of a gas station renovation. But the artist is back after being commissioned by Refuel to paint an even bigger Chapel Hill mural. Learn all the details in our story in the news section. 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

0: When Andy Dufresne escaped from Shawshank with all of the warden's money, just where do you think he went? Well, yes, he went to Mexico. But first he had to go see John Stillman at Rosewood Wealth Management. And if you want your money to last, you should go see John, too.
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0: Hey there, this is Brighton McConnell. Happy holiday weekend, everyone. Here's what you can find on chapelboro.com today. Last year, Carolina fans and Smith-level road drivers were sad when a mural of Dean Smith was demolished as part of a gas station renovation. But the artist is back after being commissioned by Refuel to paint an even bigger Chapel Hill mural. Learn all the details in our story in the news section. 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

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Happy holiday weekend, everyone. Here's what you can find on chapelboro.com today. Last year, Carolina fans and Smith-level road drivers were sad when a mural of Dean Smith was demolished as part of a gas station renovation. But the artist is back after being commissioned by Refuel to paint an even bigger Chapel Hill mural. Learn all the details in our story in the news section. Next, check out our Town Square section for the latest local columns, with Andrew Taylor Troutman sharing musings on trees and drought, while Gene Bolduc writes this week about Juneteenth and the opening of the Obama Presidential Center in Chicago. Finally, don't forget to check out our sports section for all the latest Diamond Heels baseball coverage from the College World Series in

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3: We never spend time talking to you, so we figure we lay it on you, let you know how.

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What y'all say is a natural fact. Because you are as beautiful as your thoughts, right on? You know, like, with us, for instance, you know, like, we studied all kind of occult sciences and astrology and mysticism and world religion and so forth, you dig? And, like, coming from a hip place, all of these things help because they give you an insight to your inner self. Have mercy. Now, there's an outer self we gotta deal with, you know? The one that like to go to parties, the one that like to dress up and be cool and look pretty on ego trips and all this. So, like, hey, y'all, I'm trying to tell you, you gotta love you. 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And if there ain't no beauty, you gotta make some beauty. Have mercy. Listen to me, y'all.

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0: 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Happy holiday weekend, everyone. 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Last year, Carolina fans and Smith-level road drivers were sad when a mural of Dean Smith was demolished as part of a gas station renovation. But the artist is back after being commissioned by Refuel to paint an even bigger Chapel Hill mural. Learn all the details in our story in the news section. 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
1: Friday, June 19th is the Juneteenth holiday all across the country, and there are several celebrations here in our community. 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Then on Saturday, June 20th, head to the Cat's Cradle Backyard at 5 p.m. for a Juneteenth celebration featuring Tank and the Bangas. 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

0: 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Happy holiday weekend, everyone. 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Last year, Carolina fans and Smith-level road drivers were sad when a mural of Dean Smith was demolished as part of a gas station renovation. But the artist is back after being commissioned by Refuel to paint an even bigger Chapel Hill mural. Learn all the details in our story in the news section. 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
1: Friday, June 19th is the Juneteenth holiday all across the country, and there are several celebrations here in our community. 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

there. This is Brighton McConnell. Happy holiday weekend, everyone. Here's what you can find on chapelboro.com today. Last year, Carolina fans and Smith-level road drivers were sad when a mural of Dean Smith was demolished as part of a gas station renovation. But the artist is back after being commissioned by Refuel to paint an even bigger Chapel Hill mural. Learn all the details in our story in the news section. Next, check out our town square section for

0: the latest local columns, with Andrew Taylor Troutman sharing musings on trees and drought, while Gene Bolduc writes this week about Juneteenth and the opening of the Obama Presidential Center in Chicago. 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
3: 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I'm Executive Director with the Carolina Farm Stewardship Association. Carolina Farm Stewardship Association has been running a program called Farm Share. This is a program that initially was funded by Blue Cross Blue Shield of North Carolina and has been funded by a succession of other grant and state funds since then. And this is a program that buys food from small-scale farms at fair prices and distributes that food for free to people in need through local community-based food distributors that we refer to as food hubs. Since 2020, this program has invested about $7 million in the local food economy. Over 300 farmers have seen their businesses be able to grow because of this and have been able to distribute food to people in need. And this is really just bringing together so many threads of the concerns and the issues that we work on at CFSA, both helping communities live better and helping farmers thrive and prosper. Our website, CarolinaFarmStewards.org, has lots of information about our programs, about joining, about supporting our work, and about the issues that are of concern to small and local food farmers in North Carolina.
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0: Hey there, this is Brighton McConnell. Happy holiday weekend, everyone. Here's what you can find on chapelboro.com today. Last year, Carolina fans and Smith-level road drivers were sad when a mural of Dean Smith was demolished as part of a gas station renovation. But the artist is back after being commissioned by Refuel to paint an even bigger Chapel Hill mural. Learn all the details in our story in the news section. Next, check out our Town Square section for the latest local columns, with Andrew Taylor Troutman sharing musings on trees and drought, while Gene Baldock writes this week about Juneteenth and the opening of the Obama Presidential Center in Chicago. Finally, don't forget to check out our sports section for all the latest Diamond Heels baseball coverage from the College World Series in Omaha. Find all of that and details on Juneteenth local government closures by heading to chapelboro.com. 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
2: I'm Chapel Hill Town Manager Ted Voorhees. This is Our Town, Stories of Chapel Hill, where you get to hear from the people at the heart of your local government. I want you to meet Keisha Hargraves and Emily Powell from Chapel Hill Transit. They're two of many transit teammates who remind us that our Carolina Blue buses do much more than move people.
3: It's fun to see how public transit is part of a bigger picture for sustainability. It's not just about like a battery electric bus, which of course we have in our fleet and all of our shuttle cars are electric vehicles, but it's about the system and the overall effect of public transit. It's healthier for all of us if there's, you know, theoretically 60 fewer cars on the road. You put 60 people on a single vehicle instead of 60 people in a car.
4: Yeah, you do feel like it's bigger than buses.
3: And encouraging people to use a more active transportation. They are walking to the bus stop or they're biking to the bus stop. They're doing some combination to get there. You know, so it's an active lifestyle choice as well. So it's good for the individual.
5: So what you might see, especially if you're not a transit user, is a bus on the road. But what we're doing is so much more.
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0: Hey there, this is Brighton McConnell. Happy holiday weekend, everyone. Here's what you can find on chapelboro.com today. Last year, Carolina fans and Smith-level road drivers were sad when a mural of Dean Smith was demolished as part of a gas station renovation. But the artist is back after being commissioned by Refuel to paint an even bigger Chapel Hill mural. Learn all the details in our story in the news section. 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

I'd like to dedicate this to all of the Creator's righteous children. I have some food in my bag for you. Not that edible food, that food you eat.

0: 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Happy holiday weekend, everyone. 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Last year, Carolina fans and Smith-level road drivers were sad when a mural of Dean Smith was demolished as part of a gas station renovation. But the artist is back after being commissioned by Refuel to paint an even bigger Chapel Hill mural. 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